0: I'm Eliza Dunn.
1: And I'm Julia Caulfield.
0: In today's headlines, gondola replacement project moves forward.
1: Holocaust learning experience honors the past and inspires the future.
0: And a mountain weather forecast. Plans to replace the gondola between Telluride and Mountain Village are moving forward, and the project is generating questions and concerns from locals over funding, timelines, and contingency plans. The gondola subcommittee shared an update at Telluride Town Council earlier this month. Amber Blake, senior project manager, began by breaking down the 2027 budget.
2: So the 2027 proposed budget has a significant increase over 2026. When you add the 30% contingency, our total project budget is $6.526 million and change.
0: That contingency comes from the Federal Transit Administration. It's set to increase as the gondola project moves into the project development phase later this fall. Half of the proposed funding will come from the San Miguel Authority for Regional Transportation. The other half will be split evenly between the towns of Telluride and Mountain Village. Moving forward, Blake says focused areas include complying with federal funding guidelines, identifying local funding partners, and project communications.
2: We'll be working on FAQs and conversation toolkits. Interactive engagement website will be up and running. We've made some improvements to SMART's website, starting a project brochure that can be used as informational material, doing an e-newsletter on the project, which we're hoping to release at least quarterly newsletters, social media content, and then gondola cabin posters with information about the project. So that is what we're working towards on the communications process, and that will continue to roll out as a key item of the project in 2027.
0: The subcommittee also reported on the economic and fiscal impacts of the project. Chris Brewer, a consultant for the project, says the gondola provides an irreplaceable mode of transit between Telluride and Mountain Village.
3: There's obviously a connection between the two cities that the gondola enables very cleanly relative to other alternatives. And what we're realizing is that when we lose that, if in the event that we lost the gondola connection and had to make it happen via bus, the general expectation is that we could not deliver the same capacity.
0: He says that means both towns could see a substantial decrease in visitor levels and movement.
3: What we are saying is that without the gondola, we would see a 10 to 20% reduction in visitor trips between the two cities. These are trips that won't happen, meaning the resident will stay in Mountain Village and not go to Telluride, or they will forego the trip entirely and go somewhere else.
0: Replacing the gondola with other modes of transportation, buses, for example, wouldn't provide the same convenience or capacity. Councilmember Ellen Levin says it could also be even more expensive.
4: The cost of buses, infrastructure, potential parking impacts on our roadways. If we don't have a gondola system, the dollar cost of that is huge. So I think, you know, as we're looking at this, like, yeah, the gondola is a big ticket item. So is any alternative. And both of them come at a pretty high price tag. And the ongoing costs of buses to replace the gondola would be greater than maintaining a gondola once it's rebuilt.
0: As the project moves forward, Councilmember Ashley Von Sprecken says having a proactive plan for a gondola replacement is key.
5: We are going to be, you know, communicating heavily with our business owners so that we can, you know, help everyone prepare for a potential, you know, 6-month closure while the gondola is being replaced. The alternative to that is if you don't have a replacement plan and you plan to kind of just run the machine until it has a catastrophic failure, that 6-month timeline of we're going to have to bootstrap and figure out how to get through and support our businesses turns into a multi-year timeline.
0: Next up, project leaders plan to address questions over whether the project will be federally or locally funded. The Gondola Leadership Committee will meet to discuss that topic later this month. For more information on the project, as well as upcoming planning meetings, you can visit ourgondola.org.
1: Students at Telluride High School are remembering and honoring the past to inspire the future.
6: We can never stop learning about this. The Holocaust is an ever-present piece of history that has happened and can happen in the future. Something like it can happen and maybe is happening.
1: That's Callie Barber, an 11th grader at Telluride High School.

0: school.
1: And we need people to be able to recognize that and understand the consequences of something like that.
0: Over the summer, five students from THS, including Barber, traveled to Europe for place-based learning on the Holocaust as part of the Holocaust Learning Experience program.
2: We spent 12 days in Germany and Poland learning about the history of the Holocaust, like in going to all the sites, and then we also spent the school year prior doing classes every week and watching all sorts of documentaries.
0: That's 12th grader Eleanor Rosen, one of the students who participated in the program. This week, the group will be giving a community presentation, sharing their experience and what they learned. Maddox Lossberg, an 11th grader at THS, said the weight of everything they learned in class felt even more powerful standing in those spaces.
3: To actually be there, the just air in those places, you could really feel the magnitude of it, and it really just felt like it was just this pressure that was just like impeded down on you. Even though it was so long, the places just were captured in that moment 100 years ago. And to feel that really imprinted it like on my heart and soul.
0: He says now it's even more important to learn the lessons from nearly 100 years ago.
3: I'm adamant in my belief that something like this, exactly like this, can happen again. Mm-hmm. And it's up to the bystanders and people that, especially the people that don't know anything about it, to revisit it as a pillar of how bad humans can be affected by their environment and how it takes just a very small catalyst to provoke these terrible events, and that we really have to remember it.
0: Mm-hmm. It's a sentiment shared by Barber.
1: There's this quote, the Holocaust was caused by human actions and inactions. And we don't want to be a part of that inaction. Our community especially does not want to be a part of that inaction.
0: Rosen adds the Holocaust isn't something to ever fully understand, but to continue learning and working through.
2: You don't learn about the Holocaust, you struggle with it. So I guess if you want to come learn how to struggle with the Holocaust, come struggle with it.
1: With us.
2: Yeah.
0: The student talk on the Holocaust Learning Experience will take place at the Telluride High School Library on Wednesday, September 16th at 5:30 p.m. The whole community is encouraged to join, and high school students are encouraged to apply for the program in the future.
4: The town of Telluride is conducting roadwork at the entrance of town by Clark's Market. The town says the work is aimed at improving safety and making it easier for drivers and pedestrians to move through the area. With the construction, there will be a new center turn lane into Clark's, allowing traffic to keep moving westbound as drivers turn into the store. There will also be new sidewalks to make pedestrian traffic easier, as well as new ramps to increase safety. Some sidewalks will be eliminated and consolidated to help make the places to cross on the street clearer. Finally, there will be upgrades to drainage to help manage runoff during storms and protect the roadway. During construction, drivers and pedestrians should expect delays, lane shifts, and pedestrian detours. Workers will be on site to help guide traffic through the area. At times, traffic will be reduced to single lane, alternating one-way traffic. Work has already begun and is scheduled to run through mid-October. At the same time, the town began wildfire mitigation work on the hillside behind Shandoka on Monday.
5: This project would basically propose to remove 120 conifer, 16 aspen, and 40 standing dead aspen trees on the hillside behind Shandoka for an approximate distance of 100 feet off of a structure's edge.
4: That's Telluride project manager Lance McDonald speaking at a town council meeting earlier this month. According to the town, the work falls in line with Telluride's Community Wildfire Protection Plan and the Colorado Wildfire Resiliency Code by removing trees and other fuels to create a fuel break, reduce vegetation available to burn, and protect nearby homes and buildings from wildfire.
5: We cannot use a helicopter in this situation. We can also not have like a spider X get up to that site without crossing other people's other landowners' property. So in this area, it's a manual removal, but at the same time, if you think about the amount of protection this provides and for the length of time this will provide, I think it's something that would be a priority for the town to do.
4: Crews will be cutting trees by hand and using a wood chipper along Black Bear Road or in the Shandoka parking lot. The work is scheduled to run through September 26th, with work taking place Monday through Saturday from 8 a.m. to 6 p.m.
0: Conspiracy theories leading to the Oval Office, spies hiding in plain sight, shifting global alliances from Syria to the United States to Russia. It may all sound like headlines from the news, but in reality, it is the plot of K.B. Brodsky's latest book, Beyond Honor. K.B. Brodsky is the pen name for husband and wife writing duo and part-time residents, Karen and Bill Brodsky. They will be in Telluride this week for an author talk at the Wilkinson Public Library. Reviewed as carrying, quote, the DNA of the great old-school espionage novels, fueled with the action of a modern thriller, the duo's debut political thriller dives into the world of international espionage, where loyalty and duty are tested. An author talk with Karen and Bill Brodsky on their new book, Beyond Honor, will take place on Thursday, September 17th at 5:30 p.m. at the Wilkinson Public Library.
4: Record-breaking drought in the Mountain West has contributed to wildfire conditions and low reservoirs and has hurt agriculture and recreation. And as Rocky Mountain Community Radio's Caroline Yanez reports, it could also affect leaf peeping.
6: Every time a tree photosynthesizes, it uses water. This year's drought means that trees have had less of that scarce resource.
7: The colors that we see are really, they become more vibrant if they have adequate amount of water. And they become more dull as they start to lose that water or as water resources become limited.
6: That's Dan West, the state forest entomologist with the Colorado State Forest Service. He says fall colors will likely be a little early this year due to stress from lack of water. This year's drought will have ripple effects, too. West says trees need consistent precipitation from year to year, and climate change throws that out of whack.
7: As we get warmer and warmer and our precipitation regime oscillates every year, you know, it just makes it harder and harder to be a tree in Colorado.
6: Depending on how cold it gets overnight, West says peak fall colors across much of Colorado will be visible in the next couple of weeks. Caroline Yanez, Rocky Mountain Community Radio.
0: Victor Marks is Colorado's controversial Republican gubernatorial candidate. In the final weeks for the race for governor, he's making his case to voters in his uphill quest for Colorado's highest state office. From the Colorado Capital News Alliance, Benta Berkland went to a rally on the western slope to hear his pitch.
8: For a Friday summer evening, the parking lot at Fellowship Church in Grand Junction was crowded. People filed inside the building past security guards checking bags. Inside, they met Mark's campaign volunteers and watched warm-up speakers on a large stage with TV screens.
9: And there's something very, very special about what's happening with Victor Marks.
8: After an hour, Marks finally took the stage.
10: I'll just get this right out the bat. I was told by consultants in the very beginning, don't talk about God too much in your campaign. There's a lot of people that don't believe in God in Colorado. It can hurt you. I was like, you ain't separating me from God for no election. I can tell you right now.
8: Marks is comfortable in church settings like this. He runs a Christian ministry nonprofit, and with his 3 million followers on social media, he built a grassroots campaign to win the primary. He defeated two Republican lawmakers.
10: This isn't a normal election. This has become a movement. This is what it is. That is exactly why they've come against me so hard.
8: Marx's Republican opponents have called him a liar and a fraud. They say he's unfit for the job. He's faced a lot of questions he hasn't always been able to answer, such as details about his high-risk humanitarian work, rescuing women and children from conflict zones. He's also faced criticism over stories he's told on podcasts and in his biography about spiritual encounters, talking to Satan, being forced by his stepfather at age 7 to kill a man, and performing exorcisms.
10: I just think it's funny they're attacking my faith. I always, gosh, How many times have I said, I'm not an exorcist? I think you got to be Catholic for that. That's like a collar thing. But here's the deal, and I come back to one of my points tonight. It's truth. People don't want to know truth. Not when it upsets their life.
8: On stage with a supportive crowd, he avoids hot-button topics like trans rights, immigration, election fraud. Instead, he talks about Colorado-centric issues like zero-based budgeting, auditing the state government to make it more efficient and work better for the people. Then, the biggest applause of the night comes with this promise.
10: Let me tell you how simple it is. I'm going to bring back plastic bags. Let's go, baby. I said from the beginning, I can win just on that. We can put that on a bumper sticker.
8: He also doesn't bring up President Trump, telling me in a phone call we had while he was on the road that he doesn't agree with Trump on everything.
11: Well, people try to put me in that camp, and I've never worn a MAGA hat because that's just not who I am politically. I had somebody ask me, are you MAGA enough to win? I go, no, I'm Coloradan enough to win. And I proved it.
8: His toughest test will be reaching a more politically diverse electorate. He faces Democrat Phil Weiser, the state's attorney general, who's focused mostly on affordability and pushing back against the Trump administration. Democrats, like state party chair Shad Marib, say Marx is too far right for Colorado.
12: Victor Marx's campaign is ultimately about enacting a far right agenda that he wants to push and force on Coloradans, and he can't seem to pivot away from it or outrun his record on these issues.
8: Colorado hasn't elected a Republican for governor since Bill Owens, more than two decades ago. And some Republicans say they can't back Marx. Former GOP state party chair Dick Wadhams says what attracts some to Marx will turn off others in November.
13: We've nominated a guy who can't keep his fantastical stories straight. I mean, frankly, the campaign for governor was lost the day that he won the primary.
8: But for this crowd in Grand Junction, Marx's ideas, faith, and charisma are enough to get their vote.
10: It's time for Victor to get involved. Because I only get involved in very... Look, I'm the type of person God made me to run toward the chaos to bring order. That's me.
8: For the Colorado Capital News Alliance, I'm Benta Berkland.
4: The National Weather Service forecast for the Western San Juans calls for 50% chance of showers tonight with mostly cloudy skies and a low around 40. Tuesday, there's a 60% chance of showers and thunderstorms. The high is in the mid-60s with a low around 45. Wednesday, showers and thunderstorms are likely with a high around 65 degrees and a low around 40. This has been the news for Monday, September 14th. 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

and a lot of great community events in between. In the background is a tune called When I See You, It Feels Wonderful. Birthdays for today include Clayton Moore, Joey Heatherton, Elliot Brown, Sarah Phillips, Graham Ackard, Debbie Bagsby, Deb Cream Cheese Sisters, Gilmore, Robin Manchado, Paul Pearsons, Laura Anderson, Ruth Ann Elks, Ricky Yanko, Brandon Whitaker, Margaret Sanger, Faith Ford, and Sam Meal. Happy birthday, everybody. You can learn the fundamentals of trail running while exploring trails with the West End Running Club. Practice is every week through October 30th. The practice schedule is 8:15 to 9 a.m. on Tuesdays and 5 to 6 on Thursdays p.m. Ages 10 to 14 and teens and adults 15 and older are welcome to participate. You can contact Director Alicia O'Connell at montrosewestrec@gmail.com, or you can text her at 302-690-0160 for more info. You can join the Wilkinson Public Library tomorrow, Tuesday the 15th at 2 p.m. for a paradigm shifting essential event as they host world-renowned master facilitator Pyra Parker to discuss her groundbreaking new book, The Art of Fighting, The Transformative Power of Conflict. This author talk is online. You can register at the library's website. The Augment Music Project is pleased to offer their final free monthly concert at Elks Park tomorrow for the whole summer. That'll be Tuesday, September the 15th. You can experience the high-flying rock and roll music with Charlie and the Leatherheads. The show starts at 5 p.m. and bring your friends. Kodo Citizen Advisory Board is going to meet tomorrow, Tuesday, at 7 p.m. at the Hotel Telluride. Anyone with an interest in Kodo programming is invited to attend. On Wednesday the 16th, you can join Oliver and Jackson at 5:30 at the library for seasonal sing-along, focusing on songs relevant to the autumn season. Bring an instrument, just your voice, or even dancing shoes. All are invited. Chords and lyrics will be displayed. Telluride Rotary Club meets on Wednesday the 16th at 6 p.m. at the Mountain Film HQ, which is where Oak used to be, which is at 122 South Oak across from Taco Del Nar. Meetings feature guest speakers and discussion of club projects. Anyone with an interest in networking and service is welcome to drop in as a guest. You can email Telluride. Oh, wait, I think I'm messing up. No, that's right. Email TellurideRotary@gmail.com for info or RSVP or to RSVP. Did you make a pledge to Kodo during Guest DJ Day? 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And the full community calendar, including the live music calendar, is available at KOTO.org. And now the weather. It is a very pretty late summer, early autumn evening with 58.6 degrees outside. And where's the weather? Oh, once again, my phone. It says tomorrow there is a 75% chance of showers, high of 56, and pretty much that's the high for the rest of the week. It's going to get a little cooler on Saturday with a high of only 52, same for Sunday, and showers 80% on Wednesday, Thursday, 60 on Friday, 60 Saturday, 50 on Sunday. So,
get out those wellies and those

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KOTO is licensed by the Federal Communications Commission to operate on channel 219, 91.7 MHz from Telluride, Colorado, and on channel 288, 105.3 MHz from Translator K287CC in Placerville. 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KOOK Ridgeway can be found on 90.3 FM in the Ridgeway-Ouray area. 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We encourage your comments on all aspects of KOTO programming. Thanks for listening, and thanks to everybody who donated to my radio show. I went above and beyond the DJ goal, which I think was $450. Anyway, the cost of everything is going up, so we appreciate your support here. There is a note about the delays for the debris over the road with all of the water running out on the highway out of town, so be careful out there, folks. Thanks for listening.

And that tune came off of Brock Barrington's album called The Narrows. And it's 7:30 here at KOTO, and the sun is setting quickly as it does this time of year. Up next, I've got a tune from King Gizzard and the Lizard Wizard. This is Gia, performed at the Highway Holiday Studio in Brussels in Belgium on March 1st, 2023.

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1: 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I never beg for no money, fun, funny, you run from no.

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This is Radio Roadrunner. And if you're interested in anything that you've heard tonight, you can check it out on spinitron.com. And we're already 8 o'clock, so up next, this one is by... Sorry, Gabriel, I'll get right back to you. This one is by Barbara and Ernie, and it's called Satisfied. Thanks for listening, everybody.

baddest, the meanest and greatest. You be manifesting a play with the aliens. The bed in the battle, the east in the venal, the illest, the sickest, the threaten the devil. The shit that I'm talking, the image of damage. I'm blaming the band and I'm bending the band and I'm better and better in their fucking language. Stopping the shop, I'm a whole lot of

You are in tune to KOTO Community Radio here in Telluride, Colorado, and it's coming up on 9 o'clock in about 20 minutes, and then we will have Ever-Changing Moods with Dr. Dansky. I just got off the phone with a very interesting gentleman, Craig the Plumber, and he wanted me to let everybody know that it is Ed King's birthday. Ed was the bassist for Lynyrd Skynyrd, and he wanted me to play Sweet Home Alabama, and he also informed me that Lynyrd Skynyrd actually had a plane crash, and most of the band members died back in 1977, but Ed King survived and then passed away in 2018. So, here we go for you. Oh, and this is a quote that he told me on the phone, and he was talking about the past you can't do anything about, and the future we don't know, but the present moment is similar to being on a bridge, and we all need to ask ourselves, what are we going to do with that one moment? Here we go.

You are in tune to KOTO Community Radio here in Telluride, Colorado. 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Thanks for listening, everybody.

You just heard John Batiste with his song to Dolly. That was Dolly Parton, I'll Always Love You. This is KOTO 91.7 on your FM dial in Telluride, Colorado. Also, this is KOOK 90.3 in Ridgeway in Ouray, Colorado. Or also KOTO.org from anywhere in the planet. Or if you're on the internet and in a spaceship somewhere, you can find us there. This is Dr. Dansky, and our show is Ever-Changing Moods. And we're hoping John Batiste will make it to the Blues and Brews this weekend. He's scheduled to, but we're worried about his wife. And she comes first. We're also going to play one more Dolly Parton song before moving on to some other music. Here's Dolly Parton, World on Fire, written and performed by Dolly Parton.

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0: How could I possibly forget?

That was Crosby, Stills, Nash, and Neil Young, who sometimes is around here. Amazing musicians. Before that was Crosby, Stills, and Nash, To the Last Whale. Before that, Todd Rundgren and Donald Fagen, the man with the tinfoil hat. And hopefully you guessed who they were singing about. If not, give me a call. And we're going to go on with the Canadian Resistance Army singing Lake Ontario.

That was Tajmo featuring Ruby Amanfu. And Tajmo is a duo made up of Taj Mahal and Kevmo, who are coming to Telluride this weekend for Blues and Brews. It's going to be a great show. And it is 9:30 in Telluride, Colorado, and it is time for carpool. Nobody needs a ride today, but I do want to let you know that there is for sale from Baba Louie a 3-day general park ticket, $250 below pre-early bird price for Blues and Brews. And the money goes to KOTO. And his number is 970-519-0052. So if you want to get a good deal on a Blues and Brews ticket and donate at the same time to KOTO, call Baba Louie at 970-519-0052. And we're going to continue on with somewhat of a country feel with Jerry Jeff Walker, Hill Country Rain. Hill Country means Texas Hill Country.

with him. And the thing that fascinates me the most about him is that, you know, that song Bojangles, he made that up in jail, you know, and then he came out, like, when you consider the things that most people come out of jail with, it's usually not a standard, you know? It's usually a new crime idea or a new drug addiction or a boyfriend, but it's not so seldom a Bojangles type thing. There's an expression, they say you could fall in a rose bush and come out smelling, huh? I told you to wait in the truck. Listen, no. So I just gotta tell us, it's gonna sound like I'm bragging, and if I am, man, give it to me. I've been coming around long enough. I could do this just one time, maybe, you know? I got to go do a show with Jerry Jeff Walker in Santa Fe. And after the show, we went and we closed up a bar. And when the bar got closed, we started walking back to our hotel, and there was nobody on the street. And as we were walking back to our hotel, somewhere in the distance around the corner, you could hear this. And I said, shit, Jerry, you hear that? And he said, yeah, let's go and see what it is. So we go over there. There's this old guy playing a banjo and a harmonica. Nobody on the street but me and Jerry Jeff. And this guy, who has no idea that Jerry Jeff Walker's even in town, is singing Mr. Bojangles at 3 in the morning to nobody. I kept waiting for Ashton Kutcher to come out or something like that. It felt like, I was like, oh, I thought, and did somebody dose me or something? So we walk over to this guy, and we stood there, and we listened to him play Mr. Bojangles. And the whole time I was thinking to myself, should I tell this guy that this is the guy that wrote it, you know? And then I thought, no, if he wants to tell me, he can tell him. And he didn't tell him. He just stood there, he listened to the song, and when it got over, he said, that was great. And he threw a bunch of money in it. I thought to myself, I don't know, it must have been something I did good in a previous life, because I didn't did something in this life worth that, you know, like the karma on that. And I was grateful that I got to be there for that moment. And if you'd indulge me, I would like to sing that song.

That was Jerry Jeff Walker singing the song he wrote, Mr. Bojangles, accompanied by Todd Snyder and his band. And that was recorded 14 years ago. We've lost Jerry Jeff Walker since then. Last time I saw Jerry Jeff Walker live was on Main Street in Telluride, sometime in the mid-90s. Before that, I'd see him all the time in the 70s in Austin, Texas. Back then, he usually couldn't remember the words to Mr. Bojangles. One time he fell back into his drums, but he had sobered up since then. And rest in peace, Jerry Jeff Walker, really a great artist. I'm going to now play a jazz piece, Flight Time, by David Felley, and then we're going to do some Who, because at the film festival last weekend, there was a documentary on Peter Townsend, Behind Blue Eyes. So we'll start with some jazz and then segue into the Who.

This is KOTO 91.7 on your FM dial in Telluride, Colorado. Also, this is KOOK 90.3 in Ridgeway and Ouray, Colorado. We're also KOTO.org from anywhere on the internet. The show is Ever-Changing Moods. I'm your host, Dr. Dansky. You just heard Behind Blue Eyes, which was the title for the Pete Townsend documentary that was shown here at Telluride Film Festival. Now, before that was Bargain. Both songs are from their album, Who's Next, that I learned at the documentary was developed after their big success with the album Tommy that came out in 69. This album was written with, well, what are we going to do now? And they came out with this, which is probably one of their greatest albums, although their next one, Quadrophenia, happens to be my favorite. But I am going to play one more song from Who's Next, which I'm hoping is going to be an anthem for the midterm elections this fall and maybe even in 2028. We won't get fooled again.

0: That was Buffalo Springfield, For What It's Worth, including Stephen Stills and Neil Young on guitar. Stephen Stills' vocal lead. And this is KOTO. I need to tell you that if you're traveling from Ilium through to Placerville, a message from the sheriffs: expect delays because, you know, we've had a lot of rain today and there are debris and rock on the road. Be careful out there. Also want to repeat that there's a 3-day general park tickets for a cut rate for the Blues and Brews Festival, and if you buy this ticket, the money goes to KOTO. Call Baba Louie at 970-519-0052. That's 970-519-0052 for a low price Blues and Brews ticket. We're going to continue on with one of the first performances of Blind Faith, Can't Find My Way Home, in Hyde Park, London.
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That was Tears for Fears, live at Nebworth, Bad Man's Song. The story is that song was conceived actually in Red Rocks, Colorado, when Roland Orzabal heard some of his band members not so happy with him, and so he overheard the conversation and wrote this song, Bad Man's Song. Before that was St. Paul and the Broken Bones, Apollo. St. Paul has been in the town park in all three of our big music festivals, the jazz, bluegrass, and blues and brews. Hopefully he'll be back again someday. Before that, New Radicals, Someday We'll Know. And before that, Robert Plant, Come Into My Life. Well, I heard that the Marshall Tucker Band is touring, and there's one original Marshall Tucker member, a guy named Doug Gray, who was a founding member. So we're going to play an original late at night, Marshall Tucker Band, Can't You See? Now, last summer, another one of the founding members of the Marshall Tucker Band, the drummer, Paul Riddle, actually founded another project, the Toy Project, to honor another founder, Toy Caldwell. Now, in this band, they also performed in the town park last summer, and bluegrass, their lead guitar player was Marcus King, who is going to grace us with his presence this weekend at Blues and Brews. So we're going to play the original Marshall Tucker Band, Can't You See? And then we're going to play Toy Factory Project from the Telluride Bluegrass Festival, Take the Highway. And notably with that group was the great Oteil Burbridge, the bass player who has played with the Allman Brothers and Dead and Company. So here are your two songs before we sign out.

0: Take the Highway, Toy Factory Project, live at Telluride Bluegrass Festival 2025, of course, covering the Marshall Tucker Band with the original drummer from the Marshall Tucker Band. This is KOTO 91.7 on your FM dial in Telluride, Colorado. 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

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Also, KOTO Translators, K287 CC Placerville, K207 AS Telluride and Pandora, K262 DL Norwood, and K207 AU Ophir. Getting for the door.

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Could you try? 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I don't know why. 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This is the truth. 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
1: No more Mr. Lucky, sipping on a warm beer and a cold Cadillac, headed down to Florida, never looking back.

months ago, which I think is good because it means it was a real relationship, finally. I usually I'm like, it's over. And he's like, who's this? I don't know. This phone number. I really miss breakups before the internet ruined our lives. Remember that? Remember when we could just be like, listen, I'm sorry we didn't work out. Have a nice life. Go away. Right? It was so simple. Now it's like, sorry it didn't work out. I will see you online forever. Or if it was a messy breakup, you'd be like, I'm just going to block your phone number. It's easier that way. One step. Right now it's like, I'm going to block your phone number. Then I'm going to defriend you on Facebook, unfollow you on Twitter, take you off my Instagram, do whatever it is to get rid of the Snapchat, and get my mom to do the same thing. It's just so complicated. There are so many clues he wasn't the guy for me, you know? I feel like there's often clues we ignore for 4 to 5 years, right? One clue is we had very little in common, except we both really loved him. This is a direct quote, okay? It sounds crazy, but he really said these words to me once. Okay, he was like, I love you more than you love me. Because I love myself so much. You need to love yourself more so that you can love me more. And I was like, actually, I think we both need to love you less. Because the more I love you, the more I hate myself for loving a guy who loves himself so much. Thank you.

0: one person who voted for Trump. One person. Did anyone here vote for Trump? Didn't think so. It's Portland, right? It was my landlady. She was this old Polish lady, very sweet woman. She came up to me around election time and she said, "Erica, you must vote for Trump." And I was like, "Why?" And she goes, "He's a Gemini." I was like, "Interesting, what are you?" And she goes, "I'm a Capricorn." And I was like, "Interesting, I heard Capricorns aren't supposed to vote."
1: 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Good morning. 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After midnight, JJ Kale. We're going.

is very proud of me, though. She's a very supportive mother. Probably too much, actually. I probably have, you know, strange parents are so, so supportive. She was like, honey, I'm just so relieved you were never involved with Harvey Weinstein. She's like, I know you weren't, because I told your father if she had been, she'd be a lot more successful. And she was like, Erica, you know who you're like? You're just like grandma. Because you're in a male-dominated profession with stand-up comedy, and grandma was in a male-dominated profession with aeronautical engineering. I was like, yeah, we're pretty much the same person, except one of us was very good at math, and the other owns one towel. Besides that, we're both killing it. Just killing it. Thanks. It was a weird year for men, right? Strange year for men. Wasn't a great year to be a creepy male comic. So it wasn't a great year to be a male comic. So it wasn't a great year to be a male, is what I'm saying. I think it's soon going to be the who's left movement, right? Is anyone left? Did anybody not do something inappropriate? I guess what shocked me the most about the whole movement this year is that we were so shocked by the fact that men are gross. Right? Like, that was one of the first things I learned as a kid. You know? Eat your broccoli, men are gross. And then suddenly this year, we all woke up every morning and we were like, did you hear? Did you hear another man was gross again? I was like, I'm not shocked. I'm just not that shocked by it.

Brand new stuff from Eddie 9V. 826 right now. 50 degrees out there. If you're wondering what the weather rumor is, it looks like, every day this week it might rain and it might not. Highs are going to be right around 70 degrees and lows in the upper 40s. And that's the weather rumor, man. Cheers. Good morning.

Foo Fighters. 6:39 right now, just about time for the news. If you're driving up or down Valley, be aware that last night the sheriff's office said that there was debris and rocks all the way down from Sawpit, or not Sawpit, but Ilium to Placerville. Well, keep up with this rain, man. We might be seeing some snow on the peaks this weekend, huh? Let's hope so.

phones are taking over our lives, right? Isn't this nice that none of us have a phone out? Isn't that... I mean, this is why I love comedy. It's the longest a day I'm not on my phone, you know? Just this time, nobody's on their phone. Wonderful. We can all look at each other, right? Take each other in, connect. I like that. It's nice. That's human connection. We need that, you know? I was in New York recently, and there's a beautiful moment on the subway when everybody loses cell phone reception. Right? And you just pick a partner for like 10 stops, and you just stare at that person until someone gets off the train. Or both. You don't know. And I went to the West Village, and I had some pizza. It was one of those tiny little restaurants, you know, like this big. And there were only a couple empty chairs. And one empty seat was just right in front of me. And this guy just sat down in the empty seat right in front of me. And we just ate our pizza in total silence, just staring into each other's eyes until we finished our pizza. Then we both got up. We walked over to the trash can, threw away our paper plates, went our separate directions without ever saying a word. And I was like, that was the best date I've been on in 10 years. Nobody said anything dumb. It lasted the perfect length of time. And we never have to see each other again. I was like, that's love.

Randall Bramlett. 6:54. Still chilling at 50 degrees out there. I'm going to catch you after the news. I hope you're having a good morning so far. You're in tune to Ground Control Radio here at KOTO-FM and KOOK-FM. Yeah, Tuesday.

0: It's Morning Edition from NPR News. I'm Amy Martinez.
1: And I'm Leila Fadel. For 16 years, many Haitians in the U.S. have had temporary protected status. That meant they could live and work legally, safe from the violence and natural disasters in Haiti. But now they're facing deportation after the Trump administration revoked their status this summer. NPR Sergio Martinez Beltran reports from South Florida, home to one of the nation's largest Haitian communities.
2: Harlene, a registered nurse from Haiti, barely goes out these days. And when she does, she changes her routes. She lost her TPS in July, so that's why she asked NPR to only use her first name.
3: You would think I was on the run. Who am I on the run from? This is crazy.
2: Her anxiety over her future in the U.S. is messing with her most deeply held values. Take one example. On a recent super hot and humid Miami day, a salesman knocked on her door and asked for some water. Harlene said no. This moment haunts her.
3: Because that's not me. I'm a nurse. I help people. But I couldn't even give him some water because I didn't trust him.
2: Harlene, along with nearly 350,000 Haitians in the U.S., have been living in anxious limbo since July, at risk of being deported since Trump ended TPS for them. The Department of Homeland Security told NPR in a statement, quote, temporary protected status is exactly that, temporary, adding that Congress never intended it to be permanent. On social media, DHS has been posting videos of Haitians boarding deportation planes.
4: The government knows deep down that they cannot deport 350,000 people.
2: That's Father Reginald Jean Mary, a priest at the Catholic Notre Dame de Haiti Church in Miami, where he has served his community for 25 years.
4: It is evident to me. It is a psychological warfare.
2: Father Reggie says depression is rampant among his parishioners who fear going back to Haiti right now. The Trump administration has claimed conditions have improved in the countries it has ended TPS, but that's not true in Haiti. There, heavily armed gangs have taken over the capital and are rapidly expanding. Recently, dozens of people were massacred, including some sheltering in a church. Father Reggie admits all of this has tested his faith.
4: Oh, it does. Oh, yes. You ask yourself, God, until when? Till when is going to stop? When you look at what's going on in Haiti and you say, God, where are you?
2: Just one day before we arrived in Miami, Pierre Damas Bell, a 20-year-old Haitian man in Ohio, died by apparent suicide after losing his TPS and being outfitted with an ankle monitor.
4: We look like the forsaken people.
2: Inside the church, a few dozen worshippers gather to sing prayers around a statue of San Michel. Some hold photos of the Mass Bell. Father Reggie says prayer service attendance has plummeted. He knows of 14 parishioners who have been detained. The church adult learning school started the year with 231 students.
4: And yesterday I went to the school. It's only 17. This is a community being deconstructed completely.
2: Walking past the community center in Little Haiti and its main business corridor, it's almost hard to imagine that this area was bustling just months ago.
5: And I was expecting people out and about, shopping, getting some food, talking to each other. And instead, the businesses are closed, their shutters are down, the laundromat is empty. It's just nobody. A little bit of a ghost town over here.
2: A popular restaurant in the area had most of its staff picked up by ICE. A nearby barbershop closed after the owner got detained. People are so afraid to go out that a food bank has opened at the church. But Farah Lahyu is not hiding. She says she does not have any other option but to speak up.
6: Because I don't want to give up. I want to look at Trump in his eyes and tell him, like, how evil he is.
2: The former broadcaster came to the U.S. from Haiti after being openly critical about political corruption there. She says going back to Haiti now would be a death sentence.
6: It's temporary protected status. So you forget the second word, protect.
2: The State Department has told U.S. citizens to not travel to Haiti because it's too dangerous.
6: So what is the message? That my life has no value? Or my life has less value than the life of an American citizen?
2: She hopes another legal pathway opens up for immigrants. But under Trump, Few legal options now remain for Haitians who want to continue to build a life in the U.S. Sergio Martinez Beltran, NPR News, Miami.
0: Tina Turner, Elton John, Carol Burnett, Cher, they all wore the sleek, bejeweled clothes of costume designer Bob Mackie. He died on Monday from pneumonia in Palm Springs, California. He was 87. Jeff London has this appreciation.
7: Bob Mackie, who in person was very modest and unassuming, became well known for designing outfits that were outsized or very skimpy.
8: You either love them or you think they're disgusting or that's not fashion.
7: But Bob Mackie's costumes were always memorable, like the Carol Burnett sketch where Scarlett O'Hara wore not only the curtains, but the curtain rod.
9: The gown is gorgeous.
10: Thank you. I saw it in the window and I just couldn't resist it.
7: Or Cher's Academy Award outfit where she wore a mohawk wig and almost nothing else.
11: As you can see, I did receive my Academy booklet on how to dress like a serious actress.
7: For an amount of time in the 1970s, he designed clothes for both of their variety shows, he told me in 2018.
8: I would have the Carol Burnett show in one studio at CBS. And just, you walk through the men's room, it had two doors on each side. You could walk right into the Sonny and Cher studio.
7: Burnett was wacky, but occasionally glamorous. Cher sleek and draped in sequins, often with her belly button bared. But Mackie discovered
8: they had exactly the same measurements, body-wise and height and everything. That was amazing. If we needed a Minnie Mouse costume, I'd say, oh, I've got one of Carol's. It'll fit her perfectly.
7: Mackie was raised by his grandmother in California, who took him to MGM musicals. He knew from childhood what he wanted to do.
8: Costumes were always my love. When I was a little kid, there were no kids where I lived, and I would just stay all day in the house and draw.
7: And now, some of the costumes the adult Bob Mackie drew are in the Smithsonian Institution. For NPR News, I'm Jeff London in New York.
0: This is Morning Edition from NPR News. I'm Amy Martinez.
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12: And I'm Crop Circles, and you are in tune with KOTO and Telluride, coming to you from KOTO translators K287CC in Placerville, K207AS Telluride Pandora, K262DL in Norwood, and K207AU in Ophir, Colorado, and also at KOOK in Ridgeway. I'll be right back with Ground Control Radio. We got the news rebroadcast, and I hope you're having a great morning so far. Yeah, cheers, baby.
13: This is the KOTO Community Radio News for Monday, September 14th. I'm Eliza Dunn.
14: And I'm Julia Caulfield.
13: In today's headlines, gondola replacement project moves forward.
14: Holocaust learning experience honors the past and inspires the future.
13: And a mountain weather forecast. Plans to replace the gondola between Telluride and Mountain Village are moving forward, and the project is generating questions and concerns from locals over funding, timelines, and contingency plans. The gondola subcommittee shared an update at Telluride Town Council earlier this month. Amber Blake, senior project manager, began by breaking down the 2027 budget.
15: So the 2027 proposed budget has a significant increase over 2026. When you add the 30% contingency, our total project budget is $6.526 million and change.
13: That contingency comes from the Federal Transit Administration. It's set to increase as the gondola project moves into the project development phase later this fall. Half of the proposed funding will come from the San Miguel Authority for Regional Transportation. The other half will be split evenly between the towns of Telluride and Mountain Village. Moving forward, Blake says focused areas include complying with federal funding guidelines, identifying local funding partners, and project communications.
15: We'll be working on FAQs and conversation toolkits. Interactive engagement website will be up and running. We've made some improvements to SMART's website, starting a project brochure that can be used as informational material, doing an e-newsletter on the project, which we're hoping to release at least quarterly newsletters, social media content, and then gondola cabin posters with information about the project. So that is what we're working towards on the communications process, and that will continue to roll out as a key item of the project in 2027.
13: The subcommittee also reported on the economic and fiscal impacts of the project. Chris Brewer, a consultant for the project, says the gondola provides an irreplaceable mode of transit between Telluride and Mountain Village.
16: There's obviously a connection between the two cities that the gondola enables very cleanly relative to other alternatives. And what we're realizing is that when we lose that, if in the event that we lost the gondola connection and had to make it happen via bus, the general expectation is that we could not deliver the same capacity.
13: He says that means both towns could see a substantial decrease in visitor levels and movement.
16: What we are saying is that without the gondola, we would see a 10 to 20% reduction in visitor trips between the two cities. These are trips that won't happen, meaning the resident will stay in Mountain Village and not go to Telluride, or they will forego the trip entirely and go somewhere else.
13: Replacing the gondola with other modes of transportation, buses, for example, wouldn't provide the same convenience or capacity. Councilmember Ellen Levin says it could also be even more expensive.
17: The cost of buses, infrastructure, potential parking impacts on our roadways. If we don't have a gondola system, the dollar cost of that is huge. So I think, you know, as we're looking at this, like, yeah, the gondola is a big ticket item. So is any alternative. And both of them come at a pretty high price tag. And the ongoing costs of buses to replace the gondola would be greater than maintaining a gondola once it's rebuilt.
13: As the project moves forward, Councilmember Ashley Von Sprecken says having a proactive plan for a gondola replacement is key.
18: We are going to be, you know, communicating heavily with our business owners so that we can, you know, help everyone prepare for a potential, you know, 6-month closure while the gondola is being replaced. The alternative to that is if you don't have a replacement plan and you plan to kind of just run the machine until it has a catastrophic failure, that 6-month timeline of we're going to have to bootstrap and figure out how to get through and support our businesses turns into a multi-year timeline.
13: Next up, project leaders plan to address questions over whether the project will be federally or locally funded. The Gondola Leadership Committee will meet to discuss that topic later this month. For more information on the project, as well as upcoming planning meetings, you can visit ourgondola.org.
14: Students at Telluride High School are remembering and honoring the past to inspire the future.
19: We can never stop learning about this. The Holocaust is an ever-present piece of history that has happened and can happen in the future. Something like it can happen and maybe is happening.
14: That's Callie Barber, an 11th grader at Telluride High School.
19: And we need people to be able to recognize that and understand the consequences of something like that.
14: Over the summer, 5 students from THS, including Barber, traveled to Europe for place-based learning on the Holocaust as part of the Holocaust Learning Experience program.
20: We spent 12 days in Germany and Poland learning about the history of the Holocaust, and going to all the sites. And then we also spent the school year prior doing classes every week and watching all sorts of documentaries.
14: That's 12th grader Eleanor Rosen, one of the students who participated in the program. This week, the group will be giving a community presentation, sharing their experience and what they learned. Maddox Lossberg, an 11th grader at THS, said the weight of everything they learned in class felt even more powerful standing in those spaces.
21: To actually be there, the just air and in those places, you could really feel the magnitude of it, and it really just felt like it was just this pressure that was just impeded down on you. Even though it was so long, the places just were captured in that moment 100 years ago. And to feel that really imprinted it on my heart and soul.
14: He says now it's even more important to learn the lessons from nearly 100 years ago.
21: I'm adamant in my belief that something like this, exactly like this, can happen again. Mm-hmm. And it's up to the bystanders and people that, especially the people that don't know anything about it, to revisit it as a pillar of how bad humans can be affected by their environment and how it takes just a very small catalyst to provoke these terrible events, and that we really have to remember it.
14: Mm-hmm. It's a sentiment shared by Barber.
19: There's this quote, the Holocaust was caused by human actions and inactions. And we don't want to be a part of that inaction. Our community especially does not want to be a part of that inaction.
14: Rosen adds the Holocaust isn't something to ever fully understand, but to continue learning and working through.
20: You don't learn about the Holocaust, you struggle with it. So I guess if you want to come learn how to struggle with the Holocaust, come struggle with it.
19: With us.
20: Yeah.
14: The student talk on the Holocaust learning experience will take place at the Telluride High School Library on Wednesday, September 16th at 5:30 p.m. The whole community is encouraged to join, and high school students are encouraged to apply for the program in the future.
13: The town of Telluride is conducting road work at the entrance of town by Clark's Market. The town says the work is aimed at improving safety and making it easier for drivers and pedestrians to move through the area. With the construction, there will be a new center turn lane into Clark's, allowing traffic to keep moving westbound as drivers turn into the store. There will also be new sidewalks to make pedestrian traffic easier, as well as new ramps to increase safety. Some sidewalks will be eliminated and consolidated to help make the places to cross on the street clearer. Finally, there will be upgrades to drainage to help manage runoff during storms and protect the roadway. During construction, drivers and pedestrians should expect delays, lane shifts, and pedestrian detours. Workers will be on site to help guide traffic through the area. At times, traffic will be reduced to single lane, alternating one-way traffic. Work has already begun and is scheduled to run through mid-October. At the same time, the town began wildfire mitigation work on the hillside behind Shandoka on Monday.
3: This project would basically propose to remove 120 conifer, 16 aspen, and 40 standing dead aspen trees on the hillside behind Shandoka for an approximate distance of 100 feet off of a structure's edge.
13: That's Telluride Project Manager Lance McDonald speaking at a town council meeting earlier this month. According to the town, the work falls in line with Telluride's Community Wildfire Protection Plan and the Colorado Wildfire Resiliency Code by removing trees and other fuels to create a fuel break, reduce vegetation available to burn, and protect nearby homes and buildings from wildfire.
3: We cannot use a helicopter in this situation. We can also not have like a spider X get up to that site without crossing other people's other landowners' property. So in this area, it's a manual removal. But at the same time, if you think about the amount of protection this provides and for the length of time this will provide, I think it's something that would be a priority for the town to do.
13: Crews will be cutting trees by hand and using a wood chipper along Black Bear Road or in the Shandoka parking lot. The work is scheduled to run through September 26th, with work taking place Monday through Saturday from 8 a.m. to 6 p.m.
14: Conspiracy theories leading to the Oval Office, spies hiding in plain sight, shifting global alliances from Syria to the United States to Russia. It may all sound like headlines from the news, but in reality, it is the plot of K.B. Brodsky's latest book, Beyond Honor. K.B. Brodsky is the pen name for husband and wife writing duo and part-time residents, Karen and Bill Brodsky. They will be in Telluride this week for an author talk at the Wilkinson Public Library. Reviewed as carrying, quote, the DNA of the great old-school espionage novels, fueled with the action of a modern thriller, the duo's debut political thriller dives into the world of international espionage, where loyalty and duty are tested. An author talk with Karen and Bill Brodsky on their new book, Beyond Honor, will take place on Thursday, September 17th at 5:30 p.m. at the Wilkinson Public Library.
13: Record-breaking drought in the Mountain West has contributed to wildfire conditions and low reservoirs and has hurt agriculture and recreation. And as Rocky Mountain Community Radio's Caroline Yanez reports, it could also affect leaf peeping.
4: Every time a tree photosynthesizes, it uses water. This year's drought means that trees have had less of that scarce resource.
5: The colors that we see are really, they become

0: That's Dan West, the state forest entomologist with the Colorado State Forest Service. He says fall colors will likely be a little early this year due to stress from lack of water. This year's drought will have ripple effects, too. West says trees need consistent precipitation from year to year, and climate change throws that out of whack.
1: As we get warmer and warmer and our precipitation regime oscillates every year, you know, it just makes it harder and harder to be a tree in Colorado.
0: Depending on how cold it gets overnight, West says peak fall colors across much of Colorado will be visible in the next couple of weeks. Caroline Yanez, Rocky Mountain Community Radio.
2: Victor Marx is Colorado's controversial Republican gubernatorial candidate. In the final weeks for the race for governor, he's making his case to voters in his uphill quest for Colorado's highest state office. From the Colorado Capital News Alliance, Benta Berkland went to a rally on the western slope to hear his pitch.
3: For a Friday summer evening, the parking lot at Fellowship Church in Grand Junction was crowded. People filed inside the building past security guards checking bags. Inside, they met Marx campaign volunteers and watched warm-up speakers on a large stage with TV screens.
4: And there's something very, very special about what's happening with Victor Marx.
3: After an hour, Marx finally took the stage.
5: I'll just get this right out the bat. I was told by consultants in the very beginning, don't talk about God too much in your campaign. There's a lot of people that don't believe in God in Colorado. It can hurt you. I was like, you ain't separating me from God for no election, I can tell you right now.
3: Marx is comfortable in church settings like this. He runs a Christian ministry nonprofit, and with his 3 million followers on social media, he built a grassroots campaign to win the primary. He defeated two Republican lawmakers.
5: This isn't a normal election. This has become a movement. This is what it is. That is exactly why they've come against me so hard.
3: Marx's Republican opponents have called him a liar and a fraud. They say he's unfit for the job. He's faced a lot of questions he hasn't always been able to answer, such as details about his high-risk humanitarian work, rescuing women and children from conflict zones. He's also faced criticism over stories he's told on podcasts and in his biography about spiritual encounters, talking to Satan, being forced by his stepfather at age 7 to kill a man, and performing exorcisms.
5: I just think it's funny they're attacking my faith. I always, gosh, how many times have I said, I'm not an exorcist? I think you got to be Catholic for that. That's like a collar thing. But here's the deal, and I come back to one of my points tonight. It's truth. People don't want to know truth. Not when it upsets their life.
3: On stage with a supportive crowd, he avoids hot-button topics like trans rights, immigration, election fraud. Instead, he talks about Colorado-centric issues like zero-based budgeting, auditing the state government to make it more efficient and work better for the people. Then, the biggest applause of the night comes with this promise.
5: Let me tell you how simple it is. I'm going to bring back plastic bags. Let's go, baby. I said from the beginning, I can win just on that. We can put that on a bumper sticker.
3: He also doesn't bring up President Trump, telling me in a phone call we had while he was on the road that he doesn't agree with Trump on everything.
6: Well, people try to put me in that camp, and I've never worn a MAGA hat because that's just not who I am politically. I had somebody ask me, are you MAGA enough to win? I go, no, I'm Coloradan enough to win. And I proved it.
3: His toughest test will be reaching a more politically diverse electorate. He faces Democrat Phil Weiser, the state's attorney general, who's focused mostly on affordability and pushing back against the Trump administration. Democrats, like State Party Chair Shad Marib, say Marx is too far right for Colorado.
7: Victor Marx's campaign is ultimately about enacting a far-right agenda that he wants to push and force on Coloradans, and he can't seem to pivot away from it or outrun his record on these issues.
3: Colorado hasn't elected

0: a Republican for governor since Bill Owens more than two decades ago. And some Republicans say they can't back Marks. Former GOP state party chair Dick Wadhams says what attracts some to Marks will turn off others in November.
1: We've nominated a guy who can't keep his fantastical stories straight. I mean, frankly, the campaign for governor was lost the day that he won the primary.
0: But for this crowd in Grand Junction, Marx's ideas, faith, and charisma are enough to get their vote.
2: It's time for Victor to get involved. Because I only get involved in very... Look, I'm the type of person God made me to run toward the chaos to bring order. That's me.
0: For the Colorado Capital News Alliance, I'm Benta Brooklund.
3: The National Weather Service forecast for the Western San Juans calls for 50% chance of showers tonight with mostly cloudy skies and a low around 40. Tuesday, there's a 60% chance of showers and thunderstorms. The high is in the mid-60s with a low around 45. Wednesday, showers and thunderstorms are likely with a high around 65 degrees and a low around 40. This has been the news for Monday, September 14th. Thanks for listening. 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

actually do have a theory about religion. I do think religious people might live longer, but then they spend way more time being religious. So, just evens out. Whatever you believe is fine. I was raised Episcopalian, which I still have no idea what it means. But my mom would bribe us to go to church by saying we could go to Dunkin' Donuts after. So now I don't know if I believe in God or donuts, but maybe you can't have one without the other. Not a donut crowd, huh? More of a God crowd. My dad was Jewish, and so now, you know, my mom told me that I'm half Jewish on the wrong side. And so now I just identify as Jewish on Christmas. And I identify as Christian on Hanukkah, so I don't have to buy anyone any gifts. So maybe I am more Jewish. That's about Jews being smart, not cheap, by the way. So

8:41 right now, 52 degrees. Hope it's going well for you so far, man. It's Ground Control Radio right here on KOTO and KOOK. All the way, all day. Hey, hey.

little behind in my life, you know, like I'm in my late 30s, early 40s, mid 20s, and it's just, it's a weird time. In your early 30s, people give you pep talks. They're like, don't worry, you're still young. You've got your whole life ahead of you. Don't even worry about it. In your late 30s, people are like, you better figure it out. You better figure out no one is coming, okay? It's up to you now. All my friends have kids now, or they've had kids, and I haven't even had an abortion yet. And I'm just... just got another abortion. I'm like, we get it, okay? You're having a lot of sex. Some of us are barely going on dates. I did warn you, I was getting edgier. So.

Chokro. Hey, that's a wrap for me. It's been a lot of fun. I appreciate everybody listening this morning. I've got you covered again on Saturday from 3 to 6 this weekend. Actually, that is not true. I will not be here because we will be broadcasting the Blues and Brews Festival live from the field. So I will catch you week after Wednesday, same time, same place. Until then, have a great week, and Ground Control Radio, over and out.

Steve Martin on the guitar. I mean, on the banjo. This is the Flying Power Electric Service. And if you're coming up Valley, watch out. The road is muddy and slippery. And if you have a clean car when you begin, you won't by the time you get here or wherever you're traveling. But do be careful. The road is muddy. It's still a rainy day. And we're looking for more rain as the week progresses. So be aware, batten down the hatches, bring in the banana plants, and enjoy listening to your community radio. This is KOTO and KOOK, 91.7 in the beautiful valley, 89.3 in the high peaks and plains, 105.3 down in the tropical areas, 100.3 out in the hinterlands, and 90.3 over in Ridgeway and Ouray, along with KOTO.org on your little electronical device, wherever you might be on our beautiful planet.

to dream of angels, but angels are so few. I never thought I'd meet one, no, such a sweet one, until I met you. When did you leave heaven? Why did they let you go?

Well, around here we know the rain will bring mudslides and a lack of forest fires, which is a good thing. You got the Flying Pharaoh at your service. It's a little after 10 o'clock and you're listening to KOTO Radio in Telluride, Colorado. Also Kook Radio in Ridgeway and at K287CC in Placerville, K207AS in Telluride, Pandora, K262DL in Norwood, and K207AU in Ophir. It's time for the community calendar. We're up to 59 degrees as the sun is peeking out between the rain clouds right now. Today is Tuesday, September 15th. Birthdays through no fault of their own include Prince Henry, Oliver Stone, Dan Marino, the great Miami Dolphins quarterback, Tommy Lee Jones, John Frey, Emily Hassler, Barb Puff, Darren Rose, Sharon Smart, Yvonne Mosser of KOTO fame, Eric Johnson, Karen Koger, Donna Volk, Dora Padilla, Brenda Croak, Sharon Shooterin, Ginger Rhodes, Dara Zoll, and Mick Dundee, and happy birthday to everyone that's having a birthday this year. Augment Music Project is pleased to offer their final free monthly concert at Elks Park for the summer. Today, Tuesday the 15th, experience high-flying rock and roll music with Charlie and the Leatherheads. 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KOTO's Citizen Advisory Board meets tonight, Tuesday the 15th at 7 p.m. at the Hotel Telluride. 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Wednesday the 16th, join Oliver and Jackson at 5:30 at the Wilkinson Public Library for a seasonal sing-along, focusing on songs relevant to the autumn season. 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Chords and lyrics will be displayed. Telluride Rotary Club meets tomorrow, Wednesday the 16th at 6 p.m. at the Mountain Film Headquarters at 122 South Oak Street in Telluride. 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Anybody with an interest in networking and service is welcome to drop in as a guest. 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
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Well, the weather looks like it's going to be wet and rainy all week right through Saturday. It's a little bit sunny right now, so enjoy it while you got it. But it looks like we could have thundershowers all week long. So get your raincoat out, bring an umbrella, go hike in the mud, and have lots of fun in our little town of Telluride, Colorado. 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Please stay tuned.

Coming up on KOTO Radio, at 11 we'll have E-Town, followed by NPR News at noon. Then it's Democracy Now. 1 o'clock is the Fox Den. 3 o'clock, Telluride High School Radio Club. 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Extremely early tomorrow is Southern Accents with Delton. And then it's Morning Edition. And at 9 o'clock, we're looking for a DJ.

In the first hour of the show, we heard from Steve Martin, the Mavericks, Marshall Tucker Band, Joe Goldmark, George Harrison, Alison Krauss, Edie Brickell with Steve Martin, Jody Messina, and Pokey Lafarge. If there's something that you'd like to hear, you can call in at the radio station 970-728-4333.

thunder as it rages o'er the sea. And I watch with awe and wonder, what's this got to do with me? As we hear the cries for freedom,

All right, a bit of Hot Rise there for you. We also heard a few tunes from Kevin Dooley, John McEwen, John McCutcheon, Joe Goldmark, and we heard from Edgar Meyer with his friends Russ Barenberg on the guitar and Jerry Douglas on the dobro. This has been the Flying Pharaoh at your service. Do stay tuned. 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

0: From E-Town Hall in the foothills of the Rocky Mountains, it's E-Town with this week's guests. From Los Angeles, singer-songwriter Lucy Clearwater. 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And currently based in Nashville, The Brook and the Bluff. I'm Helen Forster. Right now, join me in welcoming our host, Nick Forster.
1: Thank you, Helen. Thanks. Welcome, everybody, to E-Town Hall. We are going to have a classic E-Town show today. We got all the ingredients that you've come to know and love from an E-Town show. We got a band from the South. We've got a kind of a gentle singer-songwriter from the West. We've got a renewable energy specialist to talk to us. Another unlikely combination of excellent ingredients that will, I'm sure, turn into something delicious. So Lucy Clearwater is here. She grew up in the Bay Area. She moved to Los Angeles right after high school, and she's been making some really great original music down there with a circle of friends. A really talented singer and musician. She is here. Silvio Mercacci is here. He's going to help us get up to speed on all of the choices we make around our energy use and all the various energy sources. He'll familiarize us with some choices being made by others that are not always necessarily the best. But all of that stuff is going to be revealed in time. And up first, we got a band that got its start when two guys from Birmingham, Alec Bolton and Joseph Satine, they got together when they were in college at Auburn and they started an acoustic duo named after their neighborhoods back home. They kept at it. They kept writing songs. They added friends until they had a band. They moved to Nashville. They made more records, including their latest, which is their fourth full-length LP. It's called Werewolf, and these guys are here. So please help me welcome to the stage for their first visit to E-Town, The Brook and the Bluff.
2: This is, y'all are so quiet. This is crazy. Thank you for that.

0: Thank you guys. Thank you very much.
1: That song's called Gone for the Weekend.
2: The Broken the Bluff, Joseph Satine, welcome. Welcome to E-Town.
3: Yeah, thanks for having us. This is great.
2: Yeah, man. Hey, Birmingham, Alabama. I don't know much about it. I don't think I've ever been there.
3: Okay.
2: You grew up there.
3: Mm-hmm.
2: Nice bucolic, urban southern town.
3: Yeah.
2: Lots of trees.
3: Yeah, tons of trees. Yeah. That's probably my favorite thing, actually, about Birmingham is all the trees and the nature and stuff like that.
2: And you named your band after a couple of neighborhoods.
3: Yes, we did. Yeah.
2: And to be clear, it was Mountain Brook and Bluff Park, right?
3: Yes. Yeah. Mountain Brook and Bluff Park.
2: Yeah, those are the neighborhoods. Okay, cool. And in Auburn, was that like you're definitely going to go there? Were you thinking of other schools to go to? Or that's where you go if you grew up in Birmingham?
3: I feel like a lot of people in Birmingham, there's like we don't have pro sports. So it's either you're born into an Auburn family or an Alabama family.
2: Yeah.
3: I was born into an Auburn family.
2: Okay. Were you there during the Tommy Tuberville coaching era or was that?
3: We were a little bit after. I got there the year after we won the national championship. So the year after the Cam Newton year, the year after it was fun to be there. We got there.
2: Although, yes, I mean, not the best look, perhaps, the Tommy Tuberville legacy.
3: No, it's aged awfully.
2: It hasn't aged well.
3: That guy sucks.
2: Yeah. More on that another time. When you guys first got together, you were playing covers because you hadn't written a bunch of songs. So what songs did you play?
3: We played a lot of like Beatles stuff. We would play stuff that we thought like drunk college kids would want to hear also though, but stuff that we also like kind of wanted to play. I remember Two of Us by the Beatles was one of the ones that we really loved to play.
4: That's a Sugar Ray.
3: Oh, we played some Sugar Ray every morning. Yeah, that was awesome. It was all over the map.
2: You guys had both been singing in choir, right?
3: Yeah, so we all grew up in choir. I was in choir from fourth grade through the end of college. They all sang in high school, so amazing. And John sang in college too. So
2: amazing. Yeah. Well, the vocals are so good in the band. It's great.
3: Thank you. Yeah,
2: three parts. It's cool. It's really good to hear everybody sing.
3: Yeah.
2: And you've been making records for more than 10 years now. A little bit. Your first EP came out, I think, in 2014 maybe or something.
3: I think this is the 10th year.
2: Everybody's still getting along because that's key in a band.
3: Yeah, I mean, Alec and I have been friends for almost 15 years now, so that's like kind of crazy to think about. And John and Kevin are brothers. They have no choice.
2: Yeah.
3: We're all getting along.
2: You know, I totally can hear the Beatles influence in your stuff and maybe CSN or who else were your influences other than just pandering to the fraternity parties?
3: Frank Ocean was really big for me. In 2012, Channel Orange came out, and that kind of like changed a little bit of the trajectory for like me. I thought I was going to be a choir

0: huge influence for me. I grew up, my first concert was John Prine and Nancy Griffith. My parents took me to that show in Birmingham, whatever year it was. I was tiny. I barely remember it, but it's cool to have that as my first.
1: That's a very cool ticket into music. Yeah, that's really cool.
0: Yeah.
1: Well, listen, I think it's remarkable that any group of musicians can hang together for a number of years and still get along and still be creative. Yeah. It's hard. It's hard to do. It's hard to actually also to make music and produce it and record it and get it out there and get noticed. That's hard to do. Mm-hmm. You guys have definitely gotten noticed. You have a ton of plays on the internet. It's just like, how did that happen? It's just like remarkable.
0: I have a theory about that. Our song was called Masks, and at the time there was a Future song that was really popular. It's called Mask Off. And when Spotify, in the Spotify days, when you would search the word mask, that Future song obviously was first, and then our song was right under it, and it wouldn't play recommended songs. It would just play the next song on the search bar. Oh. So I think that there were a lot of people listening to Future, and they said, I think I'm going to check out this band, The Brook and the Bluff, after Masks played.
1: So wild.
0: That's probably not true, but I like to think that. Yeah.
1: And then 5 years later, everybody's wearing a mask.
0: Yeah. And then, it was unfortunately, unintentionally.
1: Yeah. Well, however it worked, and you guys are doing great. So thanks for stopping by. Let's hear some more music. Welcome back, if you would, Brook and the Bluff.

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1: Your visit to E-Town is made possible in part by the Scientific and Cultural Facilities District, or SCFD, one of the largest cultural funding mechanisms in the United States, supporting nearly 300 organizations in the greater Denver, Colorado area. 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

That's the Brook and the Bluff. Joseph Satine, John Canada, Alec Bolton, Micah von Schimmelman, and Kevin Canada. The latest CD is called Werewolf. They will be back to play some more music a little later on in the show.

0: I'm Nick Forster. You're listening to E-Town. Brooke and the Bluff are going to be back to play some more music in a little while. And coming up, Lucy Clearwater is here. Wonderful singer and multi-instrumentalist. She'll be out in a little bit. Okay, so 35 years ago, I had this strange idea that somehow I could help find a solution to climate change by using music as a great unifying force, bringing people together, raise issues around energy and agriculture and transportation, and then quickly get back to music and let the information and the conversation sink in. Here we are 35 years later, and it didn't work. CO2 levels are 18% higher than they were when we started back in 1991. But we're still trying because that's what we do, and we're going to keep trying. That's what we do. This week is no exception. We've got some great musicians. We also have a really well-informed guest who's been looking at the climate issue, clean energy, especially for about 20 years. He's the senior director of communications at the nonpartisan think tank called Energy Innovation. He's on a bunch of boards. He's an author. He's a columnist, a media person. Please welcome to E-Town, Silvio Marcacci. Silvio, welcome. Welcome to E-Town. I want to ask, how did you get from your work in politics back in New Jersey into this whole other career raising issues and sharing information about clean energy? How did that happen?
1: I started out working in Democratic politics in New Jersey. And, you know, after a while, you have to work for politicians and, you know, maybe they have things you don't agree with. So I decided to completely change tracks and I moved to Washington, D.C. to not work in politics. And I started working at a big PR firm in their sustainability group. And eventually, if you work in energy, you understand that we are burning lots of things and creating this blanket in the atmosphere that is making our world far hotter and far harder for humans to live in.
0: Yeah.
1: And so I went into it and it's been my life's work. You know, I couldn't imagine doing anything else.
0: Yeah, that's cool. And when you started, of course, as now, the science was pretty clear.
1: Yeah. In late 80s, this famous climate scientist, James Hansen, testified before Congress and said, this is going to happen.
0: Yeah.
1: Turns out he was right and no one did anything. You know, the last 20 years haven't really gotten it done, but, you know, we're going to keep trying.
0: Yeah, we're going to keep trying. We are again on the brink of an energy crisis based on the reliance on Middle East oil.
1: Yeah.
0: You know, other countries are moving a little faster than we are towards clean, renewable energy sources and electric cars and energy dependence, you know, and independence. We are actually now forcing, I think, some coal plants to reopen or keep some aging coal plants open for reasons that I'm unclear on.
1: Yeah, it's a really important point that a lot of folks don't know about. So coal in the U.S. around 2000 was half of our energy mix, 50%. Right now it's about 15%. And in 10 years, that number is expected to fall in half again. Unfortunately, in the last couple of years, coinciding with the Trump administration, there have been many actions taken by the administration to, you know, give taxpayer subsidies to coal plants that are uneconomic or, you know, to roll back clean air standards that, you know, have been encouraging these things to go offline. And all those coal closures really have occurred because the utilities and their regulators see that this is the most expensive and also the dirtiest source of electricity.
0: Yeah.
1: And it doesn't make sense for them anymore. So they
0: doesn't make economic sense.
1: It's incredibly expensive. It's gotten more expensive and coal increased 28% in cost from 2021 to 2024. That's twice the rate of inflation. And so, you know, all these utilities are closing them down because they don't need it anymore. Clean energy is cheap. You know, it's abundant. We have so much of it. It's domestic. It can't be offshored. It's not subject to those volatile international price swings like you're seeing with oil in the Middle East.
0: And if it doesn't make economic sense for the utilities, that means energy bills are going up. And I wonder, do you think people understand their energy bills when they get them in the mail? Do they kind of know what's going on?
1: This is the thing that most people don't understand about oil and gas is that it's sold on an international market. Yeah. And anytime there's a war, those prices spike, right? And that's beyond our control. And so they're taking this thing that they pull out of the ground here and, you know, damage our communities, and they're shipping it abroad. They're going to sell it to whoever wants to pay it.
0: The highest bidder, yeah.
1: Yeah.
0: Silvio, you're kind of a bummer, aren't you? It's just kind of like...
1: Okay, let me be optimistic.
0: Yeah, let's. What can we talk about that's like...
1: 99% of the electricity generation that's going to be added in the U.S. this year is solar and batteries, right?
0: That's
1: because
0: great.
1: They're so cheap.
0: Yeah.
1: And we do have these solutions at hand. And if you look at what, you know, the global emissions and the temperature forecasts have happened, the curve has bent down. It's better. The forecasts are better than they used to be. But we still have a lot of work to do.
0: Yeah.
1: And there are a lot of Republicans who quietly will enact these policies that help get clean energy onto the grid. And it's just a difference of separating the rhetoric from what's really happening. Because if you really look at what's happening, it's happening faster than we thought. Costs are coming down faster than ever. Deployment is happening faster than ever. We just have to speed up.
0: Yeah. And I know that human behavior really makes a difference, because certainly during COVID, the atmosphere improved. Things got better. There were, you know, the behavior changed. Exhausts and pollution was diminished. The technology's here, and it's getting cheaper.
1: The cost thing is what really motivates people. Rooftop solar, people install it all the time because it's just cheaper. And, you know, there's a lot of conservatives out there who like having control over their energy bills and like having the freedom to choose what they can do. And we don't want to get caught up in partisan stuff. We just want to get it done.
0: Yeah.
1: And so you look at costs. You look at how it makes people's lives better. And there's a lot of positive stuff to think about there.
0: If people want to learn more, if they're listening to this, is there a website they can go to find out all the stuff you're working on?
1: Sure, energyinnovation.org. We have a Substack, The Power Line. That's where I kind of let my hair down a little bit and, you know, maybe talk a little bit more rhetorically than I would up here on the national audience. So,
0: energyinnovation.org.
1: Yes, sir.
0: And direct action, just get people to become better informed and take a look at their energy use and their energy sources.
1: You can go to your school board. You can go to your local public utility commission. You can go to your state legislature and you can make your voice heard. People have a lot more power than they might think. Yeah. Also, you can also vote with your wallet and you can say, I'm going to install solar. I'm going to buy an EV. I'm going to install a heat pump. You know, we have a lot of control and together I think we can make a difference.
0: Yeah. Well, thanks so much for the work you're doing and thanks for stopping by.
1: Thank you for having me.
0: Silvio Marcacci, Senior Director of Communications at the nonpartisan think tank called Energy Innovation. Thank you, Silvio. I'm Nick Forster. You're listening to E-Town. The Brook and the Bluff are going to be back in a little bit. Right now, I want to tell you about what's coming up. Lucy Clearwater, according to her bio, was born in a bathtub in a cookie factory in Northern California. I do know that she was a precocious musician, starting out on the violin and then branching out to a host of other stringed instruments. She was a music teacher at 12 years old. She has been steadily working on her craft as a guitarist and singer and songwriter. Her debut record, I think, is called People Don't Equal Possessions, but I'll let her clarify that. Really glad she's here. Please help me welcome, also for her first visit to E-Town, Lucy Clearwater.

Thank you. How about Brooke and the Bluff? That was so fun. I was just like, yeah, I feel really privileged to get to share the stage.

0: Thank you.
1: Yeah, Lucy Clearwater, welcome to E-Town.
2: Thank you so much.
1: Yeah, such
2: happy
1: a good
2: to be here.
1: Okay, so naming your record, including an unpronounceable symbol, what do you call it, your record?
2: I call it People Not Possessions.
1: People Not Possessions, okay.
2: Yeah.
1: Great. And I mentioned the thing about born in a bathtub in a cookie factory.
2: Oh, yes.
1: Was that your family business or what was that?
2: Yeah, my aunt ran this cookie factory near Oakland, California. And my dad was working there at the time. And my parents wanted to do a home birth. There happened to be a bathtub in the cookie factory. I don't know why.
1: The water birth,
2: there was one of those. But and then
1: there you are.
2: Yeah.
1: That's a great launch story. I mean, you know, not everybody has a good launch story.
2: Yeah, I remember when I was like 16 and I was starting to do music more and people were like, oh, you need your elevator pitch and it needs to be like one sentence. And so I was like, okay. I was born in a bathtub in a cookie factory. That's one sentence.
1: Yeah. And you must have taken like Suzuki violin lessons when you were a little kid.
2: I did, yeah. My mom was my violin teacher. She put a violin in my hands when I turned 4. And I was like, there you go.
1: It's hard to skip practice when your mom's the teacher.
2: Yeah, that's true. Yeah, just at dad's house sometimes. I would make up songs that weren't the songs that I was supposed to be practicing and just improvise. And then my dad would be like, great, which one was that? And I was like, that was Mozart's.
1: Yeah.
2: And he'd be like, great, play it again, the same exact thing. And I'd be like,
1: busted. Yeah. Yeah. And you were a music teacher when you were 12. Like, who are you teaching?
2: My grandma's neighbor was like 2 years younger than me, and I'd been playing since I was 4. So when I was 12, he was 10.
1: Yeah.
2: And yeah, he was my first student. And then I went on to teach a bunch of kids all through high school and everything.
1: Nice. Yeah. No grown up students.
2: I did have grown up students.
1: Oh, wow.
2: Yeah.
1: Wow. That's so cool and very precocious and confident of you to be a teacher as a teenager.
2: I think I just was in my bedroom, like listening to my mom teach all the time. And then I was like, oh, I can imitate her.
1: Yeah.
2: And then most of when I was teaching from like 12 to probably 18, I was very much just pretending to be my mom. I would just mimic her. And I was like, oh, that's what you're supposed to say.
1: Yeah. Well, it's cool to have role models like that.
2: Yeah.
1: Most people don't get the chance to sort of like imitate their parents and then have it benefit them in any way.
2: Yeah, I got lucky.
1: So you knew that LA was the place you wanted to go.
2: Yeah, I checked out Nashville.
1: Yeah.
2: It was super cool, but yeah. I think just California's in my bones, and I didn't want to be too far away from the ocean and all the trees and mountains.
1: And you're part of a really cool community. I didn't mention it, but Kenneth Patengale's on your record.
2: Yeah.
1: You make music with Sean Watkins, Sarah Watkins, occasionally Madison Cunningham and others. There's like a community that you're in.
2: Yeah, I feel really lucky. There's this incredible scene in LA right now, and I just feel like I'm part of a time that's really potent and special, and everybody's just like hanging out together and playing together and going to each other's shows, and it's makes me wonder what it was like in like the 60s and 70s in Laurel Canyon and like Mama Cass's house and like those hangs and everything. And I wonder if what we have right now is like somewhat similar, but
1: a lot less drugs.
2: Yeah, probably.
1: Yeah. A few months ago, I went to the jam session that Sean Watkins has in Glendale at the basement of that church.
2: Yeah.
1: And it was a really cool, super cool scene. And I understand that's where you recorded your record.
2: Yeah, it's Tyler
1: Gabe
2: Chester's
1: Witcher,
2: studio, Bell Choir in Glendale.
1: Yeah. Well, I just want to, again, it's, and I mentioned this to the Brook and the Bluff guys, but it's hard to get noticed. It's hard to, anybody can make a record. And there's a lot of new music all the time. And so for a young person starting out in music and making a record, it's hard to get noticed. So what's your plan?
2: I mean, the reason why I like to play music and do all this is like just to meet incredible people and play with people and make friends, be in community. So that's really been like where my heart is centered. And I do that all the time. And so I feel very successful already in that that's what I get to do. And if more people catch on, that's awesome. And so I'm partly grateful to be here on this incredible stage. But I just love playing music with my friends. And we've been doing so many shows together and collaborating. And I just feel that like that is naturally making the ball roll forward. Yeah. And I think like all together we lift each other up, and that's the only way that I really would want to like make it would be with all my friends. So,
1: yeah. And your first record is just coming out now. Mm-hmm. You're doing your first headline tour. Mm-hmm. You're actually bringing a couple of musicians with you, which is also bold.
2: Thanks. Yeah. It's a little maybe crazy of me because in this economy touring with a band,
1: yeah.
2: but I'm doing it because I just really want to.
1: Yeah.
2: So,
1: well, it's super exciting. And again, we're just glad you could stop by. We're anxious to hear some more songs.
2: Yeah. Thanks for having me.
1: Welcome back, Lucy Clearwater.

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0: Thank you.
1: That's Lucy Clearwater from Los Angeles, California. People do not equal possessions. Along with the E-Tones on a couple of tunes, Christian Teal, Adam Bodine, Eric Turin, and Helen Forster sing in harmony. Lucy Clearwater.
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0: I'm Nick Forster. I want to say hello to listeners who are hearing E-Town right now on stations like WEVL, Weevil down in Memphis, Tennessee, 89.9 FM, on KCHO in Chico, California, and on WRUR in Rochester, New York. 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Okay, such good singing tonight, don't you think? Just great. The human voice, man, what a nice thing to have the human voice be in our midst. It is kind of a classic E-Town show. The Southern rock band and the eco advocate and the tender singer, songwriter. I mean, it's just a wacky combination. It somehow works. Right now, would you please help me welcome back to the stage The Brook and The Bluff.
1: All right, here we go. And a one, two.

0: thanks.
1: That's the Brook and the Bluff. And now living in Nashville, Tennessee, Joseph Satine, John Canada, Alec Bolton, Micah Von Schimmelman, and Kevin Canada. The latest record is called Werewolf. That's the Brook and the Bluff. We got time for one more song. We're going to get everybody out on stage and do one more song. This is a new one for us, a song we've never done as a finale here in all the years of E-Town. It's a song from the South, but I want to thank all our guests. Thanks, of course, to the Brook and the Bluff for coming up from now living in Nashville. Thanks to the E-Tones, to Ellen Forster, to our interview guests, Silvio Marcacci. Thanks for being here, reminding us that we can all do something on behalf of fighting climate change, even if it's just making changes in our homes. Thanks to Lucy Clearwater, coming out from L.A. This is both of our musical guests this week are young, and they have been paying attention to music from the 60s and 70s. This is a song from the early 70s from down in Memphis, a song from the South, from the band Big Star. It's from a long time ago. I'm Nick Forster. Hope you can be with us next week right here in E-Town.

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Koto, KOTO FM, 91.7, 89.3. 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

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Of course, you can find the full community calendar, including live music, at KOTO.org. And now let's take a little look at the weather. We're clocking at 68 degrees here at the Purple House on Pine. It is overcast again. We're looking at some thunderstorms this afternoon, 50% chance, a little windy overnight, again, showers and thunderstorms. Kind of a theme for the whole week. There's a slight chance of showers all day, flood watch Wednesday through Thursday night. It's going to be mid 60s and rainy, which is awesome. We definitely need it. It's been a long, hot, dry summer. All right, let's see here. I took a long hiatus. I was working Film Fest that I do every summer. And it was a tough one, I'm not gonna lie. It was a really long contract, but we're almost through. We had a lot of fun. I got to see a bunch of friends that I love dearly. And in that same time, one of my good friends passed away, who's been featured on the show with me before. She's near and dear to my heart. So that's been real tough. So we're gonna listen to a lot of music that Daniela loved, because no one loved music more than Daniela. And this whole set is stuff that she has shown me, stuff that we've listened to together. Yeah, we're just gonna go for it. This first one is one that always makes me think of her. We listen to this driving around Yosemite Valley. I have to play it every time I'm there. Up first, we've got Patrick Street with Music for a Found Harmonium.

We kicked off that set with Music for a Found Harmonium by Patrick Street. After that, we had a little Led Zeppelin with Bronyar Stomp. Then we had Liz Phair with Go West, The Gloom by Cat Clyde. Up next, we've got Shaky Graves with Chinatown.

So in that last set, we had Chinatown by Shaky Graves, followed by a little cover by Art Garfunkel, Waters of March, which you may have heard in Portuguese as Aguas de Marco. After that, we had Natalie Bergman with Paint the Rain, and you just heard Space Mountain with Never Lonely. Up next, we've got Tandem Jump by Jonathan Richman, which is so funny, and God, Daniela loved this song. I'll be back in a bit.

You just heard Transparent Day by the West Coast Pop Art Experiment. Before that, we had Everybody's Gotta Live by Love. And we had Morgan Dalt with Obstacle Eyes. And we kicked it off with Jonathan Richman's Tandem Jump. It is 2 p.m. here at KOTO Telluride and KOOK Ridgeway. And you are still in tune with the Fox Den, which means it is time for the Action Line. Up first, we've got the job line. San Miguel County is hiring a planning director. 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Kodo is looking for high school freshmen, sophomores, and juniors interested in becoming DJs on Kodo. If that sounds like you, email ben@koto.org. All right, up next, we've got the Lost and Found. A wallet was lost. It is 6-inch with a leather zipper. Two skinny wallets inside, perhaps that's what that says. Either way, it belongs to Sarah, and you can reach her at 210-289-9143. An iPhone with a clear case was found. It has flower stickers on it, and the screensaver is a picture of a feather. It was found in the woods near East Fork Trail near Lizard Head. If that is your phone, you can call Fern at 970-417-8283 and get it back. Sophia lost a small green and blue wallet. If you find that, give her a ring at 847-868-5299. A Ford F-150 key fob with a house key on a camouflage bracelet, I think, was lost. If you find that, let's get it back to Schiff at 312-560-2210. Lily lost her cheetah print wallet. It is the Ganny brand. If you find that, get it back to Lily at 720-390-0536. We've got some loose ones. Let's see. Ryan lost in Ophir in Waterfall Canyon a yellow dog training device. If you find a yellow dog training device out there, please give Ryan a call or bring into the studio at, okay, there's her number, 512-769-2366. That's 512-769-2366. Alrighty, a wallet. Oh wait, we already read this one. All right, Sarah's still missing her wallet. We read that already. A Honda key with a Pokemon keychain was lost by Steven. Please give him a call at 970-708-3019 if you find that. And then let's see, Kristen Pierce lost a Utah driver's license. If you see that around town, it's Kristen, can be found at 860-803-7918. Looks like Zach lost a black Motorola phone, perhaps on the gondola. If you see that, give him a call at 970-728-3134. Catherine Pippin lost a debit card. If you find that for her, give her a call at 715-379-3680. Wow, lots of lost and founds today. Lockbox on my car fell open on my travel between Telluride Town Park and the Bivvy Down Valley on Wednesday, August 26th. They are missing a bunch of camping gear, most likely along the highway on Wednesday night. If you see anything along the highway, 970-728-2437. Catherine Heinrich lost a Visa credit card in town. Her number is 281-796-1088 if you find that.
Chris lost a wallet in Town Park or on the street in front of the post office on the 17th of August. He says, take the cash as a reward, but give me back the wallet. You can find him at chotr19@gmail.com. A cell phone was lost on Ballard Trail, 1 mile from the top. It is an iPhone 16 Max. If you find that, please call Sean at 970-708-4422. Brett lost something, perhaps a brown trifold wallet is what that says. If you find that belonging to Brett, 786-972-5166. All right. And then Paige has one. We accidentally left a nice custom-built Snake River fishing net at Trout Lake on Sunday, August 16th, around 6 p.m. Has anyone found it or knows how I could possibly get in touch with someone who could help? Thanks so much. You can reach Paige at ballardnorth102@gmail.com. Chris Arndt found a right Apple AirPod. If you're missing your AirPod, 917-749-8346. Oh my goodness. All right, last one. Toyota Keys with a cow print keychain that says cute cow has been found. It is here at Kodo. 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And then let's see, Luke is renting his house in Ophir for up to 1 year. It is fully furnished, 3-bed, 2.5-bath with a 1-car attached garage. $4,000 a month includes Wi-Fi, trash, water, and enough firewood for the winter. 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And that does it for the action line. I haven't seen one that long in months. Let's see here. We're going to get back to some music. Up next, we've got a track by Frog titled Judy Garland.

Wanna put my foot down on the hatter. Watch it float down like a boogie board.

We kicked off that set with Judy Garland by Frog, followed by Norma Tanega with Jubilation, one of my all-time favorites. Then we had I Will by The Beatles, and you just heard A Summer Song by Chad and Jeremy. Up next, we've got kind of a funky one. I didn't even realize I have this song on vinyl, but it's so warped that it won't work. And I had no recollection that Danielle and I listened to this song on a road trip that we took, but we must have because it was on the playlist that we made. And very fitting, we spent a long time in Yosemite, you know, hiking up the waterfalls, doing all the classic Yosemite stuff. And this song is called Love Song of the Waterfall by Slim Whitman.

Hello, my dear friends. Well, here I am on record at last. And it feels so wonderful to be here with you on my first album.

We kicked off that set with A Love Song of the Waterfall by Slim Whitman. After that, we had a funny one, Living in the Sunlight by Tiny Tim, which I think just speaks to Daniela's love of whimsy. She loved just something super weird occasionally. After that, we had Jude Shuma with Subterranean Feelings. And then we had I Ran With Love by Spectrals. Up next, we have Boy Scott with Nova Scotia 500.

We kicked off that set with Nova Scotia 500 by Boy Scott, followed by Heaps of Sheep by Robert Wyatt, Piazza New York Catcher by Belle and Sebastian, If You Want by Reptalians, and you just heard The Ballad of Speck and Pebble by Delicate Steve. Alrighty, it is 2:51 p.m. here at KOTO Telluride and KOOK Ridgeway, which means it is almost time for me to get out of here. I have one more big ol' long song for you guys. Thanks so much for hanging out with me today in the Fox Den. It has been really nice to be back. Up next, we've got an LCD Sound System song that if you go to their bar, there is a very high likelihood that you will listen to this song. And Daniela loved going to their bar for a little fancy dinner. So we're going to hear Dance Yourself Clean as our closing track. I will see you guys next time. Bye.

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Well, that sure sounds like Jesse Winchester to me, I'll tell you what. Hey, it's Tuesday, September the 15th, and you are listening to KOTO in Telluride, Colorado, also KOOK in Ridgeway, along with KOTO translators, K287CC in Placerville, Colorado, K207AS Telluride Pandora, K262DL Norwood, and K207AU in Ophert, Colorado. Being that it is Tuesday, September the 15th, these folks were born on this day. Prince Henry, Oliver Stone, Dan Marino, Tommy Lee Jones, John Frey, Emily Hassler, Barb Puff, Sherry's Boy, Darren Rose, Sharon Smart, our very own Piccadilly Rock, Yvonne Mosser having a birthday today. Happy birthday, Yvonne. Eric Johnson, Karen Coker, Donna Volk, Dora Padilla, Brenda Croak, Sharon Shooterin, Ginger Rhodes, Zara Zoll, and Mick Dundeen. Good day, mate. Augment Music Project is pleased to offer their final free monthly concert at Elks Park for the summer that's happening today, Tuesday, September 15th. Experience high-flying rock and roll music with Charlie and the Leatherheads, featuring our very own Claybrook on percussion. Show starts at 5, that's today, Tuesday, Elks Park. 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Anyone with an interest in KOTO programming is invited to attend. Wednesday, tomorrow, September 16th, join Oliver and Jackson at 5:30 p.m. at the Wilkinson Public Library for a seasonal sing-along, focusing on songs relevant to the autumn season. 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Meetings feature guest speakers and discussion of club projects. 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Let's check out the weather. Oh, this afternoon, 50% chance of some snow showers and thunderstorms. Snow showers? I didn't say that. No, I didn't.
chance of showers and thunderstorms. Partly sunny with a high near 77. Currently, we're at 65. Tonight, 40% chance we'll see some rain. Wednesday, a chance of some showers and thunderstorms. And then showers and possibly a thunderstorm after 11. High near 73 on Wednesday. Wednesday night, showers, possibly a thunderstorm. Thursday, showers and possibly a thunderstorm. You get the picture, right? Let's see. Do we see sun in the forecast anywhere? Oh, here it is. Sunday. Figures. Sunny on Sunday. Sunny with a high near 72 on Sunday. So, that's looking like your best day to wash the car. Coming up. It's 4:08. 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On your Coto schedule for today, let's see. At 5 o'clock, we have All Things Considered from NPR. At 6 o'clock tonight on Off the Record, community advocates are pushing local governments for a workers' protection ordinance with the aim of supporting the working community, creating accountability for companies, and building a resilient local economy. This week on Off the Record, community leaders behind the effort talk about the work and share their hopes for the community. 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Programming for this evening at 7 o'clock, it's King B at 7. 9 o'clock, the Brothers Ross. Tomorrow morning, bright and early, we've got Southern Accents with Delton. 7 o'clock, Morning Edition, tomorrow morning. And at 9 o'clock, Radioactive will be here spinning some tunes for you. And let's see, well, that does it for everything I have to tell you. 65 degrees outside. Stay tuned. NPR coming up at 5. Here we go.

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1: Hola, ¿qué tal? 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Antes de empezar ahorita todo esto que vamos a empezar, voy a poner un poquitito de música y ahorita empezamos el show.
2: Mira, Chan, sube un poquito ahí el micrófono. Le tengo que decir un par de cosas que ella no quiere escuchar.